0: coast. This year, some have even been spotted as far north as North Carolina. Who says that global warming plays a role?
1: The ocean has warmed on an average 0.1 or 0.2 degree per decade. You think, well, that's pretty small, right? But for plants, this is a lot.
0: The rotten egg smell and seaweed-covered sand can ruin vacations. Sasha Raven lives in New Zealand. She's visited Miami Beach with her daughter since 2021. But this year...
2: Why would I come to swim and spend time on the beach if there's all the seaweed? There's no reason.
0: If nothing is done to clean up the sargassum, Florida could see billions in economic losses across tourism, recreation, and fisheries, says Dee Jin. He's with the Woods Hole Oceanographic Institution in Massachusetts, where he studied the impact of sargassum. Fewer tourists, he says, leads to emptier restaurants and hotels.
3: So you have this economy-wide ripple effect.
0: That's why Miami-Dade County spends millions of dollars dealing with the stinky brown seaweed, but only once it reaches its beaches. They can't touch it while it's in the ocean.
4: And that's because the waters are either federally regulated or state regulated?
0: That's Chris Bumpus with the county's Parks Department. He says that they're not allowed to put up barriers to keep sargassum from coming to shore. Back on Miami Beach, 6 hours into sargassum removal, tractors have cleared several blocks, but a thin ribbon of brown seaweed still traces the shoreline. Piero Bon, the Argentinian tourist, surveys the sand.
5: The whole beach, it's really dusty with the sargassum. You can go to the sea right now because it's really ugly, right?
0: He looks out into the ocean, where jewel-toned emerald water is dotted with floating patches of brown seaweed, ready to come ashore. For NPR News, I'm Reshma Kirpalani in Miami Beach.
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8: I'm Reno Probert, and this is news on Northwest Public Broadcasting. Drastically fewer sockeye are returning to the Upper Columbia than expected. That's why Washington isn't allowing sockeye fishing there this season. Northwest Public Broadcasting's senior environmental correspondent Courtney Flatt explains.
9: Fishery managers say they were shocked at how few sockeye have swam past Bonneville Dam since June. They thought around 275,000 sockeye would return to their spawning grounds. Now, it's closer to 80,000. Chad Jackson is a fish biologist for the Washington Department of Fish and Wildlife. He says sockeye naturally have booms and busts, but with this few fish?
10: The concern is what's going to get back to the spawning grounds and what kind of juveniles are they going to produce in the future that will result in a future adult run back.
9: It'll take some time before they understand what happened. Jackson thinks either too few fish spawned 4 years ago, or their young fish had to compete for things like food and didn't make it to the ocean. I'm Courtney Flatt.
8: Taking a look at tomorrow's weather, it's going to look very similar to today's, with clear skies, light winds, and highs in the 80s to low 90s expected across eastern Washington, central Washington, and northwestern Idaho. West of the Cascades is looking at mostly clear skies tomorrow as well, with high temperatures in the 70s. This is NWPB.
6: 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I'm Scott Detrow.
11: And I'm Mary Louise Kelly. The death of a teenager along the Gulf Coast is capturing national attention. Nolan Wells was 18, would have turned 19 next month, an athlete, wide receiver on his college football team. He disappeared after boating to Horn Island, Mississippi, with friends on the 4th of July. A park ranger found his body Monday morning. The fact that Nolan was black is raising questions on social media. So to hear more about what is and isn't known about this case, I want to turn to Anita Lee. She's a reporter with the Sun Herald newspaper based in Biloxi, Mississippi. Hi there. Welcome.
12: Hello, Mary Louise.
11: Hey. So, as I said, Nolan Wells

0: Exploring Music is produced by Sydney Gillard at WFMT in Chicago and produced and engineered by Bill Sigman at Digital Island Studios here in New York City. Our production assistants are Ella Pinsloop, Eric Opland, Adela Skoronsky, and Weston Williams. Rebecca Neistat is the WFMT production and syndication manager. 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I'm Bill McLaughlin. 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

That's Felix Mendelssohn's Songs Without Words, Book 7, Andante Sostenuto in D Major, performed by Luba Edlina on the keyboard. This is the Classical Service of Northwest Public Broadcasting. Thank you so much for tuning in. I'm Jed Greenhalgh, wishing you a wonderful 8 o'clock hour on this Wednesday. 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And up now is some prominent Baroque music from Telemann. Telemann's Paris Quartet No. 10 in B minor here. This is Barthold Kauken on flute, Siegswald Kauken on violin Kauken on bass viola da gamba, and Gustav Leinhardt on harpsichord.

Bartold Kaukin on flute, Siegswald Kaukin on violin, Violin Kaukin on bass viola da gamba, and Gustav Lionheart on harpsichord, coming together in that performance of Telemann's Paris Quartet No. 10 in B minor. And up now is some solo piano literature from the mind of Ludwig van Beethoven. This is Piano Sonata No. 8, Pathetique in C minor, as performed by Andras Schiff.

Andras Schiff at the piano, performing Piano Sonata No. 8, Pathetique in C minor by Beethoven. And up now is a piece for orchestra by one of the flagship composers for the art of orchestration, Nikolai Rimsky-Korsakov's Snow Maiden Suite here, performed by the Scottish National Orchestra, led by Nema Järvi.

You just heard the Scottish National Orchestra with Nema Jarvi at the podium, performing some Nikolai Rimsky-Korsakov for your spirits, specifically the Snow Maiden Suite. Thanks so much for tuning in to your local public broadcasting station. The concert music continues all the way up until 5 a.m. tomorrow, with music by Liszt, Glazunov, and Joplin coming up next hour.

Salonisti performing Elite Syncopations by Scott Joplin. A bit of music from the King of the Rag to start off your 9 o'clock hour. This is NWPB Classical. Thanks so much for listening. I'm Jed Greenheld, thrilled to be here with you tonight. Up now is a symphony from Alexander Glazunov, specifically his fourth in E-flat major. This is José Sarabriere conducting the Royal Scottish National Orchestra.

José Cerebrier at the podium with the Royal Scottish National Orchestra. Music by Glazunov, Symphony No. 4 in E-flat major. And now exchanging a symphony for a concerto, coming up next is the Austrian composer Franz Liszt. This is his second piano concerto in A major, performed by the Philharmonia Orchestra, pianist Emmanuel Ax, with Asa-Pekka Salonen conducting.

0: Anthony Marwood, the violinist, with the BBC Scottish Symphony Orchestra, conducted by Martin Brabbins. The third movement of the Violin Concerto by Samuel Coleridge Taylor. I'm Aaron Kane. Good morning, and thanks for listening.
1: What's in a name? Well, it can sometimes depend upon the era and the language. In the 18th century, Haydn and Mozart composed pieces called Notturno in Italian, works with multiple short, light movements intended for outdoor performance at night, usually at 11 p.m. or later. In 1814, the Irish musician John Field published the first set of nocturnes for his instrument, the piano, using the French word. Chopin followed suit with 19 of his own. And that's when the music became suggestive of or inspired by the night itself. Nocturne, not cheerful, but more poetic, even dreamy.

0: gear we can use. So do you have a, like a shells of a drum kit we can use? Do you have cabinets that we can use for the guitars so that we don't have to bring everything? And that enables us to travel like a little more lightly, significantly more lightly actually. And, you know, help us a little bit on the gas, and also like not having the cost of either pulling a trailer or like renting a trailer now that we've gotten rid of ours.
1: Gabe Reasoner is vocalist of the band Careful Gaze. Thanks so much for talking with us.
0: Yeah, happy to be here. Thank you.
1: In New York, I'm Sabri Benishour with the Marketplace Morning Report. 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
2: Good morning, I'm Michelle Martin. Last week, Minnesota Lynx coach Cheryl Reeve tied the WNBA record for most career wins. Another win and the record would be all hers. But then her Lynx started doing something they haven't done very often this year, losing. The first place team dropped back-to-back games. Yesterday against the Connecticut Sun, it looked like it might happen again, but they rallied and got their coach that record-breaking 380th win. After the game, Reeve said she's just glad it's over. It's Morning Edition.
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2: This is Morning Edition from NPR News. I'm Michelle Martin.
4: And I'm A. Martinez. Egg prices last year were a major pain point for consumers and also the Trump administration. Now, the Department of Justice is charging three major egg suppliers with price fixing and keeping prices inflated. Here to break down what it means is our colleague Waylon Wong from The Indicator. So, I mean, who doesn't remember Eggpocalypse? I mean, who was getting...
5: We lived it.
4: Yeah, we did. We absolutely did. So who was getting most of the blame for high egg prices last year?
5: Well, the irrefutable culprit was bird flu. This infection meant that we lost tens of millions of egg-laying hens in the country. But there was a slightly more, I would say, kind of controversial culprit, one that was hotly debated among, you know, consumer advocate groups and economists, and that is greedflation, or corporate greed, the idea that companies were charging prices that were beyond what would be reasonable to cover their own rising costs.
4: Yeah, and since the Justice Department can't charge bird flu with any crimes, what is the government alleging?
5: So the Department of Justice and 17 states allege that three major egg producers, their names are Calmain, Hickman's, and Versova, illegally coordinated to inflate egg prices. And the government says these companies allegedly did this by submitting information to this industry publication that publishes price quotations. And these price quotations then influence what restaurants and grocery stores and other customers pay for eggs. And so the government is saying that these three companies illegally coordinated to manipulate these price quotations and make the prices of eggs higher.
4: Okay, and what are the companies saying in response?
5: Well, they have not admitted any wrongdoing as part of this proposed settlement. Calmain released a statement saying it actually denies any wrongdoing.
4: So if these proposed settlements do wind up getting final court approval, I mean, what do the companies have to do?
5: Well, the companies have to put in a bunch of antitrust compliance measures. So these are programs within their companies where they have to report out and making sure they're doing everything above board. And then they also have to pay a combined $3.3 million to the states involved. And this is my favorite part, they have to donate over 53 million eggs to food pantries and related nonprofits in those states. And if you look at the language of the settlements, it actually says the eggs have to be non-expired, non-spoiled, grade A eggs. So no rotten eggs allowed.
4: Wow. So they will have to put most of their eggs in one basket, right?
5: One basket. That's going to be split up among 17 states.
4: Okay.
5: That's right. Only good eggs.
4: So, Waylon, I always think that there's a couple of products out there that are really good indicators. Number one, of how people feel the government is doing and maybe how people feel the economy is working for them. Gasoline is one, but also eggs. So what do you think we've all learned about how eggs really impacts the way people feel about how far their buck stretches?
5: Eggs, because they are this item that is a common item. It's a staple. It's the foundation of so many meals, so many recipes. It's something that consumers are highly aware of what the price of that thing is week to week, month by month. And so this really goes into informing how people feel about the economy and how far they feel like their budget can stretch.
4: That's Waylon Wong with The Indicator from Planet Money. Waylon, thanks a lot.
5: Thank you.
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4: It's Morning Edition from NPR News. I'm A. Martinez.
2: And I'm Michelle Martin. Good morning. The defense and prosecution in the Charlie Kirk murder case in Utah sparred yesterday over whether interviews given by accused killer Tyler Robinson, his family, and his friends should be made public. Prosecutors are presenting evidence to convince a judge to try Robinson for murdering the conservative activist at a speaking event in September. KUER's Sean Higgins has this report.
13: The first 2 days of the hearing revolved around setting the scene and evidence from the day Kirk was killed on September 10th. Day three focused on evidence gathered after Robinson turned himself in to police. The day after Kirk was fatally shot, State Bureau of Investigation agent Brian Davis was called to St. George, a town more than 260 miles away from Utah Valley University, where Kirk was shot.
14: We received information that an individual was turning himself in or had turned himself, was going to turn himself in to police in regard to his involvement with the incident, the shooting on UVU campus.
13: When Davis arrived, he was told a person came around 9 p.m. to turn themselves in. He testified to a Provo courtroom that that person was Tyler Robinson. Robinson's attorneys disagreed with the prosecution on what, if any, portions of a police interview with his roommate and romantic partner, Lance Twiggs, should be played in the courtroom. For the first time during the hearing, Kirk family attorney Jeffrey Neiman spoke to the court. He made it clear that the family is in favor of releasing all evidence to the public without redactions.
15: To not be transparent here, to not be open, to not let the world see what happened, will create doubt and distrust in the judicial system. And that's not what anybody wants. That's

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We appreciate getting your constructive feedback.

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Romance oubliée, forgotten romance. The title of that work by Franz Liszt. Realized for you this morning by cellist Anthony Arnone and pianist Timothy Lovelace. That forgotten romance by Franz Liszt. Resurrected for you on this morning of Thursday, July 9th, here at the Classical Service of NWPB, and here online at NWPB as well. Hello there, NWPB.org, our home on the internet where we post our detailed playlists and our complete weekly schedule. Steve Reeder here, your host now for these next 4 hours. In just about 20 minutes, we're going to deliver the morning papers to you in three-quarter time. Also this morning, a piano trio by Fauré and a set of Flemish dances by Jan Bloks. But as our recurring theme this morning, the art, the artistry, the music of Ottorino Respighi, a man of so many interests and talents, not just music, but the arts in general and sciences too. The Italian composer, violinist, teacher, and musicologist, one of the leading composers of the first half of the 20th century, a disciple of Rimsky-Korsakov, and a composer renowned for his pictorial suites for orchestra. Born on this date, the 9th of July, 1879, in Bologna, in the north of Italy, so he becomes our birthday composer, and he becomes our next composer for you this morning. Respighi, as represented by the first of his three suites of ancient airs and dances, in which he adapts and expands original harpsichord and lute music from France, from Italy, and from Spain, dating back to, well, basically the late Renaissance into the Baroque eras. The Ancient Airs and Dances, Suite No. 1 by Respighi, here performed by the Orpheus Chamber Orchestra of New York.

0: the conductorless Orpheus Chamber Orchestra of New York, performing music by Ottorino Respighi, our birthday composer on this 9th day of July, the first of his three suites of ancient airs and dances. That score dating from the year 1917. Respighi, a gifted composer, a string player, violinist, and violist, a disciple of Rimsky-Korsakov during his early years in St. Petersburg, and a man with an extraordinary range of artistic and scientific pursuit, from music and art and literature through biology, geology, physics, and astronomy. Ottorino Respighi, honoring him on his birthday anniversary, born in Bologna in the north of Italy on this date in 1879. In the 11 o'clock hour this morning, one third of his Roman trilogy, his Roman festivals.
1: Next time on Early Music Now, we're spending some time with composers who were tastemakers at courts and cathedrals all over Europe, but originated in a small area in what is now Belgium. We'll hear music by Johannes Brassart, Johannes Ockeghem, Heinrich Isaac, and Jacob Obrecht. I'm Sarah Schneider. Please join me for Early Music Now.
0: Once again, coming your way Friday evening, that's tomorrow night at 8 with an encore presentation Sunday afternoon at 2. On that subject, and considering that very part of Europe, you're going to hear a complete set of Flemish dances by Jan Bloks next hour here on NWPB. But this is the Waltz King himself, Johann Strauss Jr., responding to a friendly challenge from his colleague Jacques Offenbach, who had already created for the Viennese Journalists Association a waltz titled Evening Papers or Evening Journals. Well, this is Strauss responding with his own Morning Papers. Let's deliver them right now as we call upon the Chicago Symphony Orchestra, here conducted by Fritz Reiner.

0: With Fritz Reiner on the podium there, the Chicago Symphony Orchestra has just played for you the Morning Papers Waltzes by the Waltz King himself, Johann Strauss Jr. Featured today here at NWPB Classical. A very good morning to you, a Thursday, this ninth day of July, another sunny summer's day across our beautiful part of the world. Right now it's 9:31. I'm Steve Reeder, hosting until Angeli Dodia's arrival at 1 this afternoon. 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Soloists include Zuel Bailey on cello, Blake Pouliot on violin, and soprano Maria Valdez. Festival details and ticket information at bellinghamfestival.org.
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0: 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Here we have a very talented composer of the classical period, basically a contemporary of Haydn, whose career also overlapped that of Mozart, Franz Kromer. This Czech musician, we know him by the German form of his name, Franz Kromer, with his oboe quartet number 2 in F major, Simon Fuchs, the oboist here, with the string playing members of the Novshak Trio.

0: The Oboe Quartet No. 2 in F major by the Bohemian Czech composer Franz Kromer. The Novshak Trio, those three string-playing musicians, joined there by the oboist Simon Fuchs this morning here on the Classical Music Service of NWPB, streaming at nwpb.org. A very good morning to you. Welcome if you're just now joining us. It's 9:47. Next hour, some music from France in the form of a piano trio by Fauré.
1: France's King Louis XIV is known as the Sun King, illustrating his belief that he was the center of the universe and without equal. Now, for a guy who became king at a few months short of his fifth birthday, Louis XIV managed to cultivate quite sophisticated tastes in the arts. You'll hear some of the musicians in the Sun King's inner circle on Sunday Baroque this week.
0: Sunday Baroque, presented by Suzanne Bona every weekend on this station. 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Details and ticket information at wallawallasummertheater.org and on social. William Walton now, the British composer, helping the Chicago Symphony to celebrate its 50th anniversary season in 1941. And dipping back into the world of classic traditional Italian commedia dell'arte to do it, by William Walton now, this is Scapino, a comedy overture.

The complete set of five Flemish dances, written by Jan Bloks in Antwerp in the latter part of the 19th century, part of the rise in nationalism in music, which took hold all across Europe. The Belgian Radio and Television Philharmonic of Brussels, as it used to be known, conducted there by Alexander Rachbari. Exactly 11 a.m. on a Thursday morning, the 9th day of July. Thank you so much for joining us today and for supporting this music and this service throughout the year. NWPB Classical, a very good morning to you and a hearty welcome once again. I'm Steve Reeder. Angeli Dodia hosts this afternoon from 1 until 4. Jed Greenhalgh this evening from 8 to midnight.

Angel Romero, returning that music by Ottorino Respighi to its old Italian roots. Angel Romero getting credit for the transcription as well as the performance there, an original lute piece from old Italy, as adapted by Ottorino Respighi for the third of his suites of ancient airs and dances, that gentle Siciliana, transcribed by and performed by Angel Romero. Here on the Classical Service of Northwest Public Broadcasting. Next this morning, more original music by our birthday composer himself. Respighi, born in Bologna, Italy on this date, the 9th of July, 147 years ago, back in 1879. Now, after graduating from the conservatory in his hometown, he essentially jump-started his professional career by playing the viola in the Pitt Orchestra at the Imperial Theater in St. Petersburg, while taking lessons from Nikolai Rimsky-Korsakov on the side. Rimsky-Korsakov, of course, himself that genius of orchestration, and clearly Respighi absorbed those lessons well, because he too would demonstrate his genius as an arranger and orchestrator right through the first third of the 20th century. Indeed, his music continues to resonate in the work of film score composers right down to the present time. You might want to keep that in mind as you listen to this next orchestral work by him. Respighi never wrote a film score, mind you. He did write for other narrative forms, opera and ballet, but never for film. But the way that he could capture a state of mind, an emotion, an atmosphere, a sense of place and time in these pictorial narrative scores of his has clearly resonated with composers ever since. This is the final installment in his Roman trilogy from 1928, Feste Romane, Roman festivals, with four sections here: the gladiators in the Circus Maximus, the Christian Jubilee, a harvest and hunt festival, and for a really dynamic finale, the festival in the Piazza Navona. In this recording, you're going to hear from the Philadelphia Orchestra as conducted by Riccardo Muti. In honor of Respighi on his birthday anniversary, one of his typically brilliant scores, his Feste Romane, his Roman festivals.

0: A piece of orchestral music that definitely ends with an exclamation point. La Befana. That depiction of the Festival of the Epiphany in the Piazza Navona, rounding out that symphonic poem, Feste Romane, Roman Festivals, the final installment in the Roman trilogy of Ottorino Respighi. Music there performed by the Philadelphia Orchestra, led by former music director Riccardo Muti. Music first heard at Carnegie Hall in New York City back in 1929, with the New York Philharmonic conducted by a personal friend of the composer, Arturo Toscanini. A quite brilliant score by Ottorino Respighi. Now, in less than 10 minutes, we're also going to treat you to a little selection written by his important early mentor, especially in terms of orchestration, Nikolai Rimsky-Korsakov. In the meantime, a few musical nods in the direction of a few candles lit on the birthday cake for the Italian-born Ottorino Respighi, born on this date in 1879 in Bologna, one of the geniuses of 20th century orchestral music into the mid-1930s. Showcased today here on the Classical Service of Northwest Public Broadcasting, streaming at nwpb.org.
1: America turns 250 this month, and we're celebrating with part two of the score's musical tributes to events, movements, and movies that take a lighthearted look at our recent history. 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Cheer to the feminist movement with 9 to 5. 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And more this week on The Score.
0: The Score, presented every weekend right here by Edmund Stone. 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
0: This mostly sunny pattern will continue right through the weekend east of the Cascades, and with it, an elevated danger of wildfires. Today's high temperatures reaching the mid-80s to low 90s. Winds mostly gusting to 20 to 25 miles per hour, 30 miles per hour in Kittitas Valley. As for western Washington, mostly sunny conditions this afternoon, with highs generally in the 70s to around 80 degrees. Light winds. Tomorrow actually looks to be mostly cloudy on the west side, but the sun will return for Saturday and Sunday afternoons. Now, two Russian composers back-to-back, in fact, you might say two hyphenated Russian composers back-to-back now, both writing processional pieces. Let's begin this pairing with the Procession of the Tsardar, found in the Caucasian sketches of Ippolito Ivanov.

The procession of the Sardar, found in the first of the two suites of Caucasian sketches by Russian composer Mikhail Ippolitov Ivanov. David Zinman there conducting the Baltimore Symphony. Now, the second of our two back-to-back processional pieces in this hour, written by hyphenated Russian composers. Here we have for you the Procession of the Nobles, as found in the score to the opera ballet Mlada. Music now by Nikolai Rimsky-Korsakov.

0: The Procession of the Nobles, the best-known passage in the opera ballet Mlada, with its score by Nikolai Rimsky-Korsakov. You've just heard from the resident orchestra and chorus of the Bolshoi, Moscow, all forces led there by conductor Alexander Lazarov. Our two Russian processional pieces in this hour, first Ippolitov Ivanov, then Rimsky-Korsakov. Part of our continuing panorama of music for you on this Thursday, this 9th day of July, here on the Classical Service of NWPB. Now, if you have a public event, let the NWPB community know about it. 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Keep it tuned right here, too, because your event might even get a mention or two on air. 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
1: The Wonderful Wizard of Oz is a vivid, full-length dramatization of the original L. Frank Baum novel, a road movie for your mind. Starring Michelle Trachtenberg as Dorothy, René Auberjonois as the Scarecrow, Robert Guillaume as the Cowardly Lion, and Nestor Serrano as the Tin Woodman. With Harry Anderson as the Wizard, Annette Bening as Glinda the Good, and John Goodman as the Guardian of the Gate. In 4-hour-long episodes, each with an afterword by Oz fan Ray Bradbury, you'll travel with Dorothy and Toto, played by Firesign Theatre's Phil Proctor, over the Great Desert to Munchkinland, where they land with a crash.
0: Indeed, they do. You can still enjoy the final 3 installments in this very special summertime series, The Wizard of Oz, adapted for radio, presented on consecutive Friday evenings, tomorrow included, 7 o'clock on the 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realized here by pianist Aldo Ciccolini.

You've just heard the complete set of six Gnossiennes by French composer Eric Satie. Now, although he effectively introduced that word and that designation to the musical world, the word actually did exist in the French dictionary at the time, the final decade of the 19th century, described as and defined as a ritual labyrinth dance created by the divine hero Theseus in the aftermath of his victory over the Minotaur being that mythological creature with the head and tail of a bull and the body of a man. Although given the vivid imagination of our composer there, he may have had all kinds of connotations in mind. What we do have, though, is that set of six beautiful experimental pieces for the piano, the Gnossiennes by Eric Satie. They're recorded by Aldo Ciccolini. In the noon hour, which has now just begun on a Thursday, the 9th of July, you're going to hear the Classical Symphony of Prokofiev and music of Jean Sibelius played by a quartet of bassoons.

The overture composed by Arthur Sullivan for the Gilbert and Sullivan operetta, The Yeoman of the Guard, or The Merry Man and His Maid, which opened at the Savoy Theatre in London back in 1888, the 11th of their 14 collaborations. The Yeoman of the Guard overture by Arthur Sullivan, there with the National Philharmonic Orchestra of Great Britain under Douglas Gamley's direction, here at NWPB Classical. Later in this hour, the London Symphony, playing the first, or classical, symphony by Prokofiev. Thank you so much for joining us today. My name is Steve Reeder. 7 minutes now into this noon hour. 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Some music now from the French Baroque, updated to the 20th century by French cellist and composer Paul Bazelaire. Here are a set of five pieces called pièces en concert, literally concerted pieces, expanded for purposes of a chamber ensemble or a chamber orchestra. Nathan Stuch, the solo cellist here, with Philharmonia Virtuosi, a New York City-based ensemble, conducted by Richard Kapp. Music now by François Couperin.

0: with Nathan Stutch as the featured soloist and with Richard Kapp as the conductor of his Philharmonia Virtuosi, that New York City-based ensemble, Pièce en Concert, concerted cello pieces, music from the French Baroque by François Couperin, as arranged in the 20th century by cellist and composer Paul Bazelaire.
1: July 14th is Bastille Day in France, the anniversary of the storming of the Bastille in 1789. This weekend, Sunday Baroque will feature some of the musicians who were making music in pre-revolution France. That includes a musician who wrote a loving tribute to the tolling bells at a Paris church dedicated to the city's patron saint. It's on Sunday Baroque this weekend.
0: Hosted by Suzanne Bona and coming your way Sunday morning from 10 a.m. to noon. And again, Sunday afternoon from 3 to 4, you can always consult our complete weekly schedules for our radio and television services at nwpb.org. And right now, you can lend an ear to an original piano piece by Jean Sibelius, here adapted by Fraser Jackson for himself and his colleagues of Toronto's Caliban Quartet, this Sonatine, or Little Sonata No. 1.

0: the artistry of the bassoonatics, as they call themselves, the four bassoon-playing members of the Toronto-based Caliban Quartet. One of the members there, Fraser Jackson, adapting that original piano piece by Jean Sibelius for their particular combination of instruments, the bassoon times four. That's Sonatine, or Little Sonata Number 1.
1: I'm pianist Peter Dugan. This beautiful piece for bassoon and piano is performed by a teen musician who confronts her own perfectionism next time on From the Top.
0: From the Top, the weekly showcase for the next generation of classical music talent. 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Right here on the Classical Service of NWPB. A very good afternoon to you. I'm Steve Reeder. Happy Thursday on this 9th day of July. Right now it's 12:32.
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0: This mostly sunny pattern will continue right through the weekend east of the Cascades, and with it, an elevated danger of wildfires. Today's high temperatures reaching the mid-80s to low 90s. Winds mostly gusting to 20 to 25 miles per hour, 30 miles per hour in Kittitas Valley. Now, as for Western Washington, mostly sunny conditions this afternoon, with highs there generally in the 70s to around 80 degrees. Light winds. Tomorrow actually looks to be mostly cloudy on the west side, but the sun will return for both Saturday and Sunday afternoons. Now, let's welcome back to the podium here at NWPB one of the finest conductors of his generation, the late, great Michael Tilson Thomas, here leading the London Symphony Orchestra in this first, or classical, symphony by Prokofiev.

0: The Symphony No. 1 in D, nicknamed by the composer himself, Sergei Prokofiev, as classical, a kind of homage to those 18th century geniuses, Haydn and Mozart, especially operating in that form. The first or classical symphony by the young Prokofiev, given that reading by the late Michael Tilson Thomas. They're conducting the London Symphony Orchestra for you on the classical service of Northwest Public Broadcasting. 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
1: Former Manchester Mayor Andy Burnham could easily become the United Kingdom's seventh Prime Minister in 10 years. The revolving door of leaders has some Britons wondering what has made their country ungovernable.
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1: I'm Mary Louise Kelly. Why the British Prime Minister has become a uniquely difficult job on All Things Considered from NPR News.
0: A Thursday broadcast beginning this afternoon at 4, followed at 6 by The Daily, powered by New York Times Journalism, and at 6:30 p.m. by Marketplace, the Evening Report. Now, on to an 18th century German, mainly credited with his innovations in the realm of chamber music, Dietrich Becker by name. He lived in the 17th century, first an organist, and then a violinist by training and profession. By Dietrich Becker now, this Sonata No. 5 in F, with members of Musica Antiqua Cologne.

You've been listening to music from 17th century Germany. That sonata, number 5 in F major by the organist, become violinist and composer, Dietrich Becker. Music from Germany of that period, played there on historical instruments by the members of Musica Antiqua Cologne. The final musical word in this noon hour today goes to the British composer, and in this case, conductor as well, Anthony Hedges.